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5: Mostly clear skies this evening and overnight tonight. A pleasant start tomorrow morning. Low humidity, that low around 70. Tomorrow afternoon, mostly sunny with a high in the low 90s. Thursday, partly cloudy. A few scattered thunderstorms back in the afternoon with a high of 93. I'm Georgia WeatherNet meteorologist KJ Allen on AM 920. The Answer.
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2: Mostly clear skies this evening and overnight tonight. A pleasant start tomorrow morning. Low humidity, that low around 70. Tomorrow afternoon, mostly sunny with a high in the low 90s. Thursday, partly cloudy. A few scattered thunderstorms back in the afternoon with a high of 93. I'm Georgia WeatherNet meteorologist KJ Allen on AM 920. The answer.
1: Hewitt, Gallagher, Prager. 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AM 920. 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

It's the Alex Marlowe Show for this Tuesday, September 8th. Mark Davis filling in a final bow to tie around the GOP midterm convention, which starts tomorrow during the day, goes tomorrow and Thursday. Plenty of Texas there. You will get some Senator Ted Cruz. You'll get some Congressman Brandon Gill, my actual congressman, rising rock star, and a one-man argument against term limits. You tell me I got to get rid of Brandon Gill.

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1: Only dried up. The Trump administration is now proposing to double the fees to more than $200,000 for H-1B visa applicants from abroad. Now, why do we have those at all? The argument is made that if an American company says, we need a particular person to fill this job, we have looked around in America, we cannot find good candidates to fill this job, they are allowed to fill it with H-1B visas. Now, I think all of us understand the real way this operates is companies say, we could save a lot of money if we didn't have to hire Americans at American wages. Let's hire people from overseas. A federal judge had blocked the initial $100,000 fee that was proposed by Trump as unlawful, but the Justice Department appealed, and the Department of Homeland Security proposed to charge $103,000 for each of 85,000 new applicants every single year. You know why I think this is a good idea? Because if a company truly needs somebody who is unavailable in the United States, it will well be worth $100,000 or $200,000 to be able to get that employee on the payroll. Because once they come in on an H-1B visa, the company that brings them in effectively owns that worker until the company decides to release them. So what have they found out? When the higher fee generated $8.5 million from just 85 applicants during the first 5 months, before drop of 87% in the number of people who applied for H-1B visa status. And yet, somehow all those American companies managed to get by just fine without all those foreign workers, which means either they didn't need the job to begin with, or they found an American to fill the job, which is exactly how they ought to be filling jobs to begin with. Now, for years, Americans have been told that they should trade in their gas guzzlers and buy an electric car. Well, now, in a surprising U-turn, automakers are putting gas engines back into the EVs. So what happened to that all-electric future? Consider the report from the Wall Street Journal. Hyundai, Ford Motor, and Jeep company, parent company Stellantis are among the first U.S. automakers planning to roll out a new kind of plug-in vehicle called an extended-range EV, a fully electric car with a security blanket of a gasoline-powered generator to charge the battery if needed. So basically, it's like a hybrid. Stellantis aims to kick off the EREV. So that's what they say, extended range electric vehicle, and they're planning to do it later on this year or maybe next year with its Jeep Grand Cherokee Wagoneer, the SUV, followed by a pickup truck called the Ram 1500 REV that promises almost 700 miles of driving. In late August, Hyundai announced that its new Santa Fe SUV would be offered in an EREV version in 2027, next year. Ford says it's going to resurrect its now canceled electric F-150 Lightning. I actually saw one of those things. I would not buy one, but there you go. They canceled it after the Trump administration killed the federal tax incentives. The new crop of EREVs will have more than 100 miles of its all-electric range, meaning most drivers should rarely have to put gasoline into them, but it's there just in case, which means you don't have to worry about range anxiety. Now, to your emails. Our question of the day, Kevin Burns writes in, Lars, we lived in Virginia for a time. When we were there, we were advised the state owns your license plate and the information on that plate. Presume that most, if not all, other states have a similar policy. As I understand it, almost every state says, we own that license plate, we own the information on it. How did the license plate readers ever become an issue by claiming you have a right to privacy when the plate locations are given to the government? As to the toilet paper, appropriately, the Navy ship with the toilet paper fire was the USS New Orleans. All the best, signed Kevin Burns. Now, can I tell you why I think we need the Save America Act? I've talked about it before. That's the act that does three basic things. Number one, to vote, you have to be a citizen and you have to prove it. To vote, you have to have picture ID. To vote, you have to have your ballot in by election day. Well, consider this. Gulf Coast News Now

bound to acquit her if that's the way the law read. Instead, and consider this, one of the interviews that the Lindsay Clancy jurors gave, they were packed with teachers and nurses who said the man who was holding out and said, I'm not going to vote for acquittal, was very arrogant and completely disregarded their expertise. They said he had the hardest time getting off the fact that Lindsay viciously killed her children. Well, wasn't that the central fact of the entire case? The woman killed her children. The only question then is, was she able to be excused from criminal liability for what she did based on her mental status with postpartum depression and postpartum psychosis? And yet they're complaining, saying, this guy's arrogant, and they disregarded our expertise. I've got to check with some of my friends who are prosecutors about whether or not, if you're on a jury and you have some special expertise, are you in effect allowed to testify to the rest of the jury about your technical expertise, or are you supposed to hear only from the witnesses who are actually in court and heard by the jury, heard by the judge, heard by both defense and prosecution counsel? So, in any case, this man held the line, and he said, I'm not going to vote for acquittal. And that's where their conclusions about his reasonable doubt. Here's the thing. A jury has to vote 12 to nothing to acquit or 12 to nothing to convict. Those are the two choices. Well, 11 of the jury members said they were ready to acquit her. The 12th one was not. And they said, well, reasonable doubt should have given him that. No, reasonable doubt would say, I am not convinced that she is guilty. So he wasn't going to vote for guilty. But it's up to him to decide whether or not it's appropriate to vote for acquittal. The rest of the jury wanted to acquit Lindsay Clancy, and they were excited about it. That's what they're telling interviewers now. So at the end of that, should you say this guy was wrong to hold out? No, I think that guy was absolutely right. If he was not convinced that she should be acquitted of the charges, then holding the line and saying, I will not vote for acquittal, is exactly the right thing to do. But the rest of this jury, boy, are they angry at him. They were just convinced that they knew better than he did, and they are happy to tell you that they knew better than he did. Glad to have you with me, and always glad to take your calls. If you want to join the best conversation in talk journalism, it's here every day at 866-HEY-LARS. That's 866-439-5277. Send your emails to talk@LarsLarson.com. Our question of the day: should New York City's Mayor Zohran Mamdani show his face at the 9/11 memorial on Friday? John Middleton writes in, Lars, it makes me sick that Mamdani may show up at the memorial, the 25th memorial for 9/11. Just unthinkable to potentially have him there, giving the rest of us the finger by even showing his face at sacred ground that claimed almost 3,000 lives. Add me to the camp that says stay away from our sacred memorial to Mr. Mamdani. And then consider this. Should Mamdani be using taxpayer money to fund his city hall political agenda? New York City Mayor Zohran Mamdani is giving special access to a network of almost 200 social media influencers who take city hall talking points and videos and promote municipal programs online to the residents of the Big Apple. The report by the Columbia Journalism Review highlights that the online personalities get their talking points through an encrypted Signal group text called New York City Creators Announcements. Signal offers disappearing message features that can automatically delete the messages after a set period of time if that's enabled. So in other words, Zohran Mamdani is going to pay these influencers anywhere from $5,000 to $20,000 per campaign, and then tell them what to say to influence the point of view of people who live in New York City. Glad to be with you. Always glad to take your calls. I want to give you a little advisory. Everybody talks about those GLP-1s, you know, the weight loss injections, because the results, they are dramatic. And I'll admit that GLP-1s produce dramatic results. I don't like the side effects, so I've never used the GLP-1s.
They work by lowering your blood sugar and cutting your appetite.

0: very set up around those traditional big light water reactor systems, the huge ones.
1: Yep.
0: And and that affected any sort of a different type of reactor system that wanted to be licensed, whether it's advanced reactors, Gen 4 reactors, that kind of thing. So the NRC is looking to put new frameworks in place to allow for licensing of new reactor types, so you don't get stuck into that big safety evaluation that might be more applicable to big reactor systems. And a lot of that stuff is just not applicable to these smaller systems that are being developed now, which can be built much, much faster. And need far fewer safety systems because the fuel, as an example, might just be more inherently safe. And it gives you an ability to ensure that the reactor, the fuel itself gives you an ability to ensure that the reactor cannot break down in the same way a conventional reactor can. So that means that we will hopefully now get an NRC that's able to license reactors of a different kind faster than how they would have conventionally been licensed before. So all that to add up to, yes, this should overall lead to an expedited route to get these new advanced reactors out into the market commercially.
1: I'll tell you, Mr. Walker, by the way, James Walker is a nuclear physicist. Should I be calling you Dr. Walker at this point?
0: Yep, that's right.
1: Okay, fair enough. CEO of Nano Nuclear Energy. I've always been a defender of nuclear power, except I had to admit the old school way of doing it was every reactor was a one-off, you know, and they built it and it was its own unique animal. And the next time they built one, they built it and it would be different, which meant, if I'm correct, and correct me if I'm wrong, that you couldn't get any lessons learned out of building one because the next one was going to be different anyway, which means you couldn't really add to your knowledge about how the reactor should be designed. Is that a fair way of summing it up?
0: Oh, look, that's incredibly accurate. And what this led to as well was that the cost overruns, time delays of these big reactor projects, they became very normal. And I think Vogtle in the U.S. at the moment, I think that's on track to be the most expensive reactor ever built. And it's mostly because those lessons learned from all the building of reactors before just didn't carry through. Now, if you compare that as an example with China, building two large gigawatt-sized scale nuclear power stations every single year, but they're just moving the crew from one project to the next, to the next, to the next, and they're keeping those lessons learned and not changing that plant. Now, that's a good strategy. You can't really do that in the U.S., and so it's even private industry that have been the drivers behind these small modular reactor systems, because it's industry's solution. Like, how are we going to get around this problem of lessons learned and carrying on knowledge? Well, the solution is a modular system where you can manufacture the components remotely and then just ship them to site. And that way you can continuously manufacture components, you can stockpile them. And when you get the demand or the order, you just ship those parts to site and then you assemble them. That gets you around that lessons, those lost lessons learned from each project. And you just copy and paste that reactor system and deploy it in new locations. It's a really wonderful response, and it also gives you an expedited timeline from order to first production of power.
1: And in fact, does it also solve part of the financial problem? Because if you can plug in these modules and do it a bit at a time, you can get cash coming in to help finance the rest of the construction instead of you only get a dollar in when the entire plant starts working.
0: Oh, look, that's a big one. Like, at the moment, I would say if you're looking at a big gigawatt scale light water reactor system, you could be looking at from once all the approvals go through, maybe 15 years. Maybe you're looking at 15 years time to get that first big scale reactor producing power. Now, that means that it's all capex without any revenue coming in to mitigate against that big liability. Some of these reactor systems, because especially the smaller, much more modular ones, you could get a timeline between 3 to 4 years from order to first output of power. Especially if all of the components are already manufactured.
1: Absolutely. Mr. Walker, we'll look forward to having him back. That's James Walker, Dr. Walker, a nuclear physicist and CEO of Nano Nuclear Energy. Dr. Walker, we appreciate your time. By the way, Batavia, Illinois, 2:40 in the morning. A woman sees a flashlight and a shadow. It's outside her window. Police say the man in her backyard was a registered sex offender. A military court convicted him in 2024. He had taken a sailor's key card, let himself into her bedroom, and watched her sleep. Creepy and, well, criminal. He never met the woman in Batavia. He saw her on social media, researched her, and then found her home address. Researched. Let me try.

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1: Media usage, and now you have an organization like Facebook Meta, Instagram and Facebook, actually calling for the protection of children. This is something that is pretty unprecedented. We know that at a time that some of these organizations have actually made it increasingly harder to police what your children are doing on these platforms and made it to be where a lot of parents are just deciding they're not going to use these platforms. But maybe you have these tech billionaires and geniuses going, well, we all have kids.
2: Yeah,
1: we got to protect our kids, too. What do you feel about that right now? Where do you set the line as a parent? 1-800-684-3110. I would love to hear from you on this topic because it's something we've been working on.
2: And we've been working, as JB said, on the federal level on laws about age verification. And that is something, again, the Senate has and the Congress has not been able to get through. So while that is still an effort we work on and we still support, we know we're hitting election time. Seeing these companies do this because of pressure from states.
1: Yeah.
2: If Meta can do it, so can TikTok and YouTube.
1: Yeah.
2: And sharing these funds, and we can protect our children better.
1: Yeah, no reason not to at this point. 1-800-684-3110. Get your voice heard on the air today. We'll be back for the last segment. I want to hear from you. 1-800-684-3110.
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1: Phone lines are open for you. We're going to take some calls, though. Some of you on hold for a while. We're going to talk a little bit back about the Lindsey Clancy situation with the jurors. We also have some discussion about those other topics we had brought up earlier.
5: Will, yeah, I was just checking my portfolio over here because I got a bunch of that laptop coin
1: from Hunter Biden. Hunter Biden's meme coin?
5: Yeah, man. I mean, I bought it at $250, and it's now down to $166.
1: We need to clarify.
5: $166.
1: So
5: didn't actually buy any little jokes there.
1: That's impressive. I like you had to clarify that it was a joke. Just in case people thought that you were like, oh, man, he lost it all.
5: I'm remarkably calm if I had bought at $250 and am now
1: depending
5: down.
1: On how much you bought, yeah.
5: I mean, right. I still think I'd be pretty upset.
1: I'd be upset, but I'd be like kind of a joke. But if you bought, a couple dozen, I'd feel for you. All right, let's take some calls. Let's go to Lisa in North Carolina. You've been on hold for a while, Lisa. Lisa, watch on YouTube, by the way. It's a great place to watch. YouTube has actually, we've talked about this, been a little bit more open to having these conversations. So go to YouTube. You can be a part of the chat. Also, it's a great way to kind of connect with like-minded people. Sometimes not so like-minded people, but it's a fun time. Lisa, though, in North Carolina, you're on the air.